0: about it at all. It was just a bit of fun. So there you go.
1: It's just really interesting because there's definitely a streak of German expressionism in what he was doing. And there's, you know, again, it brings this visual element. And was he also designing the record sleeves, or was that you and the...
0: No, that was mainly Leicester Square that was doing that. Okay. I mean, you're talking about German expressionism. We all had that kind of culture, cultural hinterland that we were all, we kind of knew Murnau and you know, film directors like that. And so we kind of, we were aware of musically late 60s American garage music and a little bit of psychedelia and that kind of thing. You know, we were just sort of into all of that kind of stuff, and also in films and in less so in literature. Well, I was very much into literature, but so we all had that, and we all thought it was fun, and let's do it. And, you know, having that, you know, slight tint of Brecht and Weill, so that you do have interesting lyrics over nice music, you know. And I think if anything, if there's a suggestion that Monochrome Set influenced other people, and there sort of is, it's to have really well-written lyrics with a lot of music going on at the same time. You know, so it's apolitical lyrics, nothing particularly social or political in it, but just interesting personal lyrics and this kind of, these tuneful little bits of music going throughout.
1: Absolutely. But I think the other element also that I always pick up on is humor, which is not something that a lot of groups obviously don't have any humor in their music, and it's pretty obvious. And with Monochrome Set, it's the opposite, where, you know, it doesn't have to be, I've talked to a lot of friends about this, the fine art between humor and novelty in music, and with the Monochrome Set, it's very clever humor, and it makes you smile.
0: So there's the Frank Zappa element in there, which is sort of somewhat humorous as well. So we didn't really care about that. We were never trying to be anything. It's like the worst review we've ever had about the Monochrome Set was back in late 1980, when someone did a review of our gig and said, oh, that's the Monochrome Set, it's all style and no substance, where it was actually the opposite. It was all substance, and we weren't thinking of style at all. Yeah. We just wanted to do what we wanted to do, and that was it, what we thought was good. We didn't think of whether or not someone was going to like it or not. We just did what we thought was good.
1: And ultimately, by doing that, it makes much more interesting records.
0: Yeah, I think so. I think with a lot of bands, the most, not with us, not with all bands, but with a lot of bands, the most interesting things that they did was the first couple of albums that they did before they eventually became successful. Like Black Sabbath's first two albums are actually really interesting.
1: Yeah.
0: And the same thing with Deep Purple and people like that. They were great albums before they realized what they were, and they better carry on being like that because that's what makes them successful. We just carry on experimenting throughout the period of time because we just don't know who we are, and we don't really care. We're just going to carry on doing something which we personally think is real quality. So we're just like that. We're like children, have been like that for 50 years, you know.

0: Going back about November 1978, the first Monochrome Set single comes out. He's Frank, backed at Alpha Hill. What was that like recording the debut single, and how did you get the deal on Rough Trade? How did that come about?
1: Well, we had already recorded He's Frank, which was released later as He's Frank's Slight Return.
0: Ah, yes.
1: As a demo, actually, and we didn't know what to do with it, but so we just it just sort of laid there for a while. And then we played a gig at, I think it was Ronnie Scott's in London, and Jeff Travis came to see us, and he just offered us a deal there and then. And that was it. So we were then with them, and then we worked with Mayo Thompson, you know, of Rec Crayola, who produced the first single. And then it just carried on like that, you know. And actually, those singles, people talk about success, but those singles and everyone who was in the indie charts at that time, which we were, the indie charts were banned. Sales on the indie charts were banned from the national charts. They were kept separate. Yep. But actually, the people who were in the indie charts could have easily been in the top 10 national, because we sold a lot of records, and everyone else did as well who was in the top 5 and top 10, and those first three singles were. So, I don't know.
0: It's an interesting point, though, you mentioned it, because, I mean, it's a concept that I think a lot of people may not be familiar with, especially younger audiences, this idea of these different dueling charts in a way that are entirely different tastes. I mean, you watch an average episode of, say, Top of the Pops from 1978, and you're not going to have any idea about any of this other musical world happening.
1: It was to do with control. Yeah. The major companies, I mean, Virgin, there was the Virgin controlled the charts right at the time. And as far as I remember, at least in the Virgin charts, you know, the Sex Pistols were number one. But I happen to know that Sex Pistols never sold enough records to get to number one. It should have been Rod Stewart. But it was just control and manipulation and keeping out the kind of the dirty trash like us from the charts, because they didn't have us under control. They wanted control of the whole thing, and it hasn't changed, you know. I remember in the 90s when we were playing around to the UK, and I was told by someone in the music business, there was a particular band who was in the charts at the time, and I was talking about how much they sold, and they said, well, you can take a digit off the end, you can take a zero off the end as to how much they actually sell. It's just completely false. And that's the way it is. You accept that. If you're in the music business, you accept it and you keep going. Yeah. And how you get an audience is to keep touring. And I would love to write another book, but this time about the music business. And have faith in yourself, because if you seem you don't sell a lot, it's just that there's so many millions of people in the world, billions of people in the world, there's going to be hundreds and hundreds of thousands of people who are going to like what you do, no matter what it is. It's just that you can't get it out, so you have to keep going and get lucky, hopefully.

0: Hi, I'm Ben from the Monochrome Set, and this is Anything Goes with Hi, I'm O'Brien.
1: Welcome back to Anything Goes here on WESU. I'm your host, Hi, I'm O'Brien. And if you're just tuning in, we've been chatting with Bid, founding member of the English band, the Monochrome Set. And let me give you a little bit of what you just heard in that set. So we kicked off today's show with the Monochrome Set and their song, The Jet Set Junta. And then we chatted with Bid about his childhood and early musical influences. And then we played one of the earliest Monochrome Set songs. In fact, one of the very first songs that he wrote, Inside Your Heart. And then chatted a bit about the Monochrome Set and how they formed back in England in the late 70s. Then we heard the track of their name, The Monochrome Set by The Monochrome Set. Then we talked a bit about the band and their debut single, of which we played you both sides. He's Frank, Flight Return. That's the earlier recorded version, but it came out later. That sounds a bit confusing. It really isn't. And then Alphaville, and that single, I mean, He's Frank and Alphaville, just to me, a brilliant single, just a brilliant single. And then we are listening right now to Lester Leapton in the background. Of course, we're not talking about Lester Young. In this case, we're talking about Lester Square of the Monochrome Set. But we're going to be chatting right now, not with Lester, but with Bid, and hear a bit more about the band's second single and the first time they ever toured the United States back in 1979. So let's get to it here on Anything Goes, WESU 88.1 FM.

0: See les enfants and fat fun. Are you boys getting at me?
1: And the people that want to find good music will find it.
2: Yeah, it all happens in the live arena. You can't believe the sales figures that the record company gives you, because it's so easy to manipulate those sales figures. And you can't believe the sales figures that the record companies tell the press. You just go out and play live, and you'll build up an audience, and that's how you keep going. And that's what any real artist wants to do. They want to make enough money to do the next thing. Yeah. Any painter wants to make enough money to keep their studio going for another year or two. And the same thing with the band. You just want enough money to keep going and make that next album and just keep going like that.
1: Now, going back to the first single, you mentioned Mayo Thompson producing it. I was curious what it was like to work with him in the studio. What his...
2: Well, he was great. He was very, you know, he was his own thing, and he wanted to rearrange the song, and we did it. And we thought he was mad, but we did it his way. It was a very interesting way. It taught us a little bit about rearranging stuff. And he was just a nice guy. You know, there's nothing else to say really about him. Yeah. We only knew him for a few days, and of course we knew the Red Crayola anyway.
1: Yeah, and then the second single comes out after that. And for me, this is where the sound, at least with the A-side, you start getting... To me, that is a gothic record in my mind, just mentally.
2: Oh, it is, yeah.
1: When I hear it, that is a definitive gothic record.
2: Yeah, it is, because it's not trying to be. It just is. Yep. It is itself. And it's like life. You expect something from a genre of life, a genre of being, and it turns out to be something completely different. You know, I think it was kind of in its vibe. It was influential to a degree, but one had appearance-wise, goth bands like Susie and the Banshees, we could say was one of the first goth bands in their own way with their look. But it wasn't really gothic, you know, their stuff.
1: No.
2: But that was gothic, because that was really, 1930s German expressionist movies, Cabinet of Dr. Caligari, that kind of thing, you know. Yes. So there was something about that, yeah.
1: And then the flip side, Lester Leaps In, is another brilliant piece of music, but of course totally the opposite. I mean, that's, to me, that fills me with excitement when I hear it. It's just such a powerful piece of music. And then there's footage, because you toured the U.S. Was that the first, or you came for the first time in 1979 to play the M80 festival in Minneapolis?
2: Yeah.
1: And there's footage of playing that. And was that the first gig the band had ever done outside of England?
2: No. Actually, I think M80 might have been the last. Okay. Of the last gig of that tour. No, it wasn't. We actually played in Belfast a few months before that, and the night after we played in Belfast, the club was exploded.
1: Oh, wow.
2: Yeah, that was quite amusing. But the 79, I think, was the first like proper, if you like, outside the British Isles tour that we did, or gigs we did. And I still remember it. It was a great time, really good. But yeah, M80 was the last gig we did, and then we just went all the way from Minneapolis back to New York, you know. And that was really good, because I quite liked the title of it, No Wave Concert, and it was a really interesting gig. We couldn't really remember too much about it, apart from staying at the Golden Gopher Hotel, because we came back and a couple of us had some sort of measles and were tripping, you know, on that. And we were exhausted, and we walked down the street, and in the middle of nowhere, there was this giant gopher painted gold, and that was the hotel. And someone said, it's just like really surreal, you know. But you see surreal things all the time when you're on the road.
1: Absolutely. I mean, that's the joy of being on the road, really, is incorporating that into your...
2: You get used to it.
1: Yeah. What other shows did you play in the U.S. at that time? Because that's the one I'm most familiar with from the footage that was filmed.
2: Well, we played. Oh God, actually, while I'm here in front of my computer, I can tell you, 1979. So we played Herat. Okay. Twice in New York, and we played the Diplomat Club in New York, and that was with the Buzzcocks, But that was like a mini indoor festival. And then we went to play a couple of nights in Toronto. Then we played Detroit, Chicago, two nights. We played, oh, Minneapolis was actually, Minneapolis was right in the middle of the choice, you know, Walker Art Center, Minneapolis. Yeah. Then we did Milwaukee. Then we went out, back to New York and played a couple of gigs. We played the Mud Club in New York. Yes, the Mud Club, I remember very well. And the Hot Club in Philadelphia. And that was the last gig.
1: And what do you remember about the Mud Club show in particular?
2: I can't. That's funny because I can't even remember doing it. I remember going to the Mud Club a couple of times, and it was very much like the Zappa song, you know. So yeah, it was tunnel people there, and it was funny. Yeah, so it was good and meeting those people.
1: What was the reception like in America to the Monochrome Set's music?
2: Traveling. It was kind of very, yeah, I mean, it was very good, but at the time America had its own new wave artists, and we was one of them, you know, but it was very good. It was very good. It's really like after the event with a lot of these places, I mean, we played America twice more within the first period of the Monochrome Set in 80 and 83, and it was all kind of very good, but it wasn't amazing. If you like, it was just good. We got a good audience and stuff like that. It was kind of a transition point for America. I think America, outside of New York, came to punk and new wave a little bit later than Europe, maybe, or in the big cities in Europe. So it was curiosity rather than knowledge and oh, I've already got the single kind of thing.
1: Yeah.
2: So it was good, but you know.

0: And it's interesting because when you got back to England, the band put out the He Shrank Slide Return single of the earlier version on your own label. And I was curious how that came about, putting that out on the Disco Blue.
1: Well, it wasn't, strictly speaking, it wasn't on our own label. I don't really know who put that out. I think it might have been Rough Trade who put it out, but agreed to put it on the a label, a sort of an invented label. And that was, might have been after we'd already signed to Dindisk, so it was just more diplomatic that we did something like that. And Dindisk didn't really care because it was an old track that had already been released. So we did it like that. I think that might have been the reason why we did it like that.
0: And why the switch from Rough Trade to Dindisk? How did that come about?
1: We were about to record Strange Boutique with Rough Trade, and then a guy called Dave Fudger, who was a well-known journalist at the time, who'd just been signed by Dindisk to be the head of NR, and he wanted to sign us, and there was just, it was kind of a better deal and a better future. I really liked Rough Trade. I thought they were a really, really great bunch of guys, but we didn't exactly fit in to Rough Trade. It was kind of a bit political. It was a bit aggressive, some of the other bands. Although we got on with all the other bands, it just wasn't exactly a fit. And we thought that Dindisk was going to be a better fit for us. And it was, but it just didn't last very long. That's all.
0: Yeah. And then that first album, when was that recorded, Strange Boutique? That was...
1: Strange Boutique, I think, was recorded... Might have been recorded... probably January, December or January, 79, 80. Okay. Yeah, maybe January, yeah, something like that, yeah.
0: So were all those songs written around that time with the idea of an album in mind, or were they songs you had been kind of working on?
1: No. They were written... You know, from the beginning, I think that Lies Out of Dating was written near the beginning of the Monochrome set, but we just didn't ever put it out as a single. I think we recorded a demo in 78, which had quite a lot of those songs on it. I don't think that demo's ever been released, but so we had already been playing a lot of those songs and developing them, you know. But when it came to doing the Rough Trade singles, we just... Not arbitrarily, but we just chose certain songs once they'd been released as singles. We didn't put them on the album. In those days, that was a thing to do. Nowadays, we would have re-recorded them properly.
0: Yeah. And then how long from there to recording Love Zombies, the second album?
1: That was a very quick turnover.
0: Okay.
1: Because we needed the money. So we quickly knocked up a whole load of songs pretty much in the summer. And I think we recorded that in September or October.

0: And then around that time, you're on the Earl Grey Whistle Test, which I think was that your television debut? Was that the first time the band was on TV?
1: I can't remember. We did go on to some TV in America in 1980, but
0: Oh really?
1: Might have been 1980. Yeah, we did. We did New York Bandstand, and we also did when we were down. I think it was in Philadelphia. We did some comedian show. Which was really funny.
0: Oh, was it Uncle Floyd? Was it the Uncle Floyd show?
1: Uncle Floyd, yeah, that's right. And I seem to recall when he was chatting with us, we did some song, I can't remember, and the footage has just been destroyed. It's just been lost somewhere. But I remember Lester made a joke and the audience laughed, and afterwards backstage Uncle Floyd came up to us and said, "You shut up, I'm the one who makes the jokes, so just keep quiet." That was just really funny. That was really old school, you know, to just have that happen. Anyway,
0: big fan, because it's a very surreal type of program. It was a very funny, very improvised type of DIY comedy / variety show, but had surrealism, which is also something that the Monochrome said to me. If you listen to the lyrics of the songs, and there's definitely surrealism in them, which I, as a surrealist myself, I appreciate.
1: Well, it's just I've been kind of I was just well into words, you know. I mean, from when I was at school at the age of 13 or 14, I was, while everyone else was going to religious education classes, I was going to the school library and reading poetry and short stories and things, and because it was just the biggest thing I could read in the 40 minutes that I had, and I just loved all that. And I was also influenced by American writers, you know, Ogden Nash and the American lyric writers of the 50s and 60s, the stage shows, Gershwin's and things like that, you know.
0: Yeah. I'm curious, did it all, we talked about visual art earlier, but surrealist visual art, did that influence the band as well, like Rene Magritte? Or
1: didn't influence us in the songs we wrote. The songs we wrote just came from us.
0: Yeah.
1: And it might have influenced, but I don't know. We didn't have any real control. In fact, it's kind of in the book, really.
0: Okay.
1: It's just whatever is in us came out with that stuff, and it might have been influenced by what it saw. But we weren't conscious of it. It just came flowing out, you know.

0: Could the lights be a bit less complicated, please?
1: The what?
0: The lights, a bit less complicated.
2: We've all just had a cup of drink.
0: Next one's called Fat Fun.
3: Hi, I'm Bid from the Monochrome Set, and this is Anything Goes with Hi, I'm O'Brien.
4: Welcome back to Anything Goes here on WESU. I'm your host, Chaim O'Brien, and if you're just tuning in, we've been chatting with the always wonderful, always lovely, always engaging Bid from the Monochrome Set, and we've been also playing their music. Various examples from their diverse recorded catalog. I mean, there's so much music that the Monochrome Set has made since the 1970s that I could only fit a finite amount of it on this week's show, but if you do enjoy the music, please check out their catalog, because like I said, it runs many, many albums. But we've been playing kind of chronological in a way, keeping with the conversation, and in that set we played you Ein Symphony des Grauens, and apologies if I'm butchering that title, from the Monochrome Set. That was their second single. And then we played a live BBC version of Goodbye Joe, Strange Boutique medley, and then Love Goes Down the Drain, also recorded for the BBC, both of those for John Peel's show back in 1979. And then we heard 10 Don'ts for Honeymooners, and a live version, once again, from John Peel's show, 1979, of Espresso. And now you have 405 Lines in the background, another great instrumental from the Monochrome Set, and we're going to go back to chat with them in just a moment. But first, I want to mention to you that we are in the midst of our Spring Pledge Drive here on WESU. And what that means is we are a freeform radio station. And if you don't know what freeform radio is, it's radio that is not controlled by commercial radio. 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I would imagine since we've been on the air in some iteration or another, for over 85 years, that many of you do like it, and thanks to your help, we can keep bringing quality programming on the air for another 85 years here on WESU. So if you would consider making a donation, you know, don't even consider it, just do it. It's a lovely thing to do, and you can go to WESUFM.org/pledge and find out how you can help contribute to WESU and get lots of cool premiums, some of which are exclusive to Anything Goes listeners, which I will be telling you about in the upcoming weeks. But anyway, let's get back to the show and chatting with Bid from the Monochrome Set about the band. Anything Goes, WESU 88.1 FM.

0: And then by 1981, you guys record the 10 Don'ts for a Honeymoon single and on a different label. Yeah, that's on the pre-label. So,
1: yeah. Well, Dindisc by around about

0: we sort of didn't get on with them, actually. It turned out they had gone very, very commercial, and we didn't really feel very... and as it happens, a few months after that, during the course of 1981, I think they were wound up by Virgin Records, even though they're a very successful label. So we were wondering, oh, was this a whole a tax freaking dodge? I don't really know. But yeah, we were without a label. We couldn't get one. And so we went on to Pre, which was a sub-label of Charisma, and just did that one record. And around about that time, or just after that time, John Haney left the band,
1: yeah,
0: and he went to live in America. So yeah, he went to live in New York, in Manhattan, that is.
1: And then, so who came in on drums? That was Lexington Crane, I believe.
0: Yeah, around, it was Lex Crane, and who since died, and we hung together for a year or so, and then a guy called Morris Windsor from the Soft Boys joined the band for a short time, and he went back to the Soft Boys. So yeah, and then we finally got in Nick Weslovsky and Foz as well. We ended up with that vaguely, but there was a lot of ins and outs, you know.
1: Well, and recording the third album, Eligible Bad, which might be my favorite album from that era. It's a special record.
0: Yeah, no, it's a good album, and again, it's got humour in it.
1: Yeah.
0: But if you look beyond the humour, there's tales to be told. You know, I mean, The Ruling Class is a funny song, but it's also a kind of sad song.
1: Yeah.
0: You know, so whatever. Yeah, that was fun doing that.
1: And then the Great Barrier Riff is just a gorgeous... It's like two songs in one. It's a gorgeous instrumental, and then you get the rock element, and then you get back to it. It's like a back and forth, and it's just one of those songs that, to me, stops whatever you're doing. You just have to focus on it. Whatever you're doing, you have to focus.
0: We have... did we do that in Oxford when you came?
1: No.
0: We have been doing it off and on. We have been doing it for the past couple of years, but not right at the moment. We might bring it back.

0: In the Mummy's Weekly studio now, we have John Haney, Andy Warren and Leicester Square from the monochrome set. Now, which one of you would like to take the standard now, Leicester, and tell us where you fit into the scheme of music at the moment? Is that something that concerns you?
1: No, not really.
2: By 82, Leicester leaves the group and things are kind of changing. And was it just like running its natural course as far as the original lineup, or was it just...
3: Well, it was he was doing a teacher's training course, and it was impossible for him to... We were actually, you know, playing during the week and things like that, and it was just not possible for him to be in the band. So we recorded Eligible Bachelors with him, but then he informed us that he couldn't do this and he couldn't do that gig, so he had to leave the band, really. We had to get someone else in. And that's showbiz, you know, you just have to do stuff like that. And it was okay. And then the band split up in 85, really, because... it was again where we had recorded that Lost Weekend album, a little bit like the somewhat similar to the Strange Boutique thing, that we'd actually recorded that album for Cherry Red, and then Warners came in and started making offers for a whole load of people on Cherry Red, so we just decided to go with Warners, and it was a mistake to go with Warners. They were really not the right company for us at all.
2: Really?
3: And that really just burnt me out. I mean, we had a really big audience around the country as well, so it was probably a mistake to split the band up, I think, but it was just too much for me. I was really worn out, but then I just needed a break and just put it, banged it on the head. There you go.
2: And you had pretty successful the Jacob Flatter single off that album, and the music video, which I love. That's still one of my favorite music videos, short films of all time.
3: But it was just a funny situation where money just sort of disappeared and things like that. And I think that in retrospect, we could have just gone back to Cherry and carried on a little bit longer. But we just didn't, you know. I think the big mistake that we were told much, much later that a large part of our sales, even the singles, the Rough Trade singles, were actually to Japan, a very large proportion of our sales. But we never went there because we didn't know.
2: Yeah.
3: You know, so I think a big mistake for us was not to go in about 82, 83, 84. If we'd have gone to Japan, that would have kept us going for a lot longer. So it's a little Spinal Tap-ish, you know, that.
2: But it's interesting. It's interesting you mentioned that, because I just spoke with another artist recently who had a very similar story from a few decades earlier, where they had no idea what countries in the world they were popular in, and they said a similar thing, that if we had known at the time, we might have stayed together, you know.
3: That's the big thing that the internet has provided, is just knowledge of that sort that you don't get. You don't get from the record companies. It's a really weird thing that the record companies don't really prioritize playing live, so they don't always put you into contact with good agencies and suggest that you play this country or that country. But you can see yourself, you know, especially if you go to any of the Apple Play or whatever it is, and Spotify, and the slightly older days Google Analytics, so that you can actually see where your fans are, who comes to visit your site, or who plays it in what country. So that kind of analysis is really, really good, because then I mean, so we know that we've got fans in Australia. We just can't go there right at the moment, but it's on the list of places to go to. Brazil, you know, Moscow. And stuff like that, you know, so it's good to know those things. And of course, with us, it's still America's the biggest place for us, and Britain is second.
2: I mean, is there still, I know, because you were supposed to tour America when the pandemic hit, 2020, 2021.
3: Yeah.
2: Is there any chance of a tour again, or is it totally off the books?
3: Yes, there is, no, because it's very, very top of the list for us is to go back. We had a tour planned, two short tours planned for, I think, 22, something like that, or 21. Then we had to cancel. Then we rebooked them, had to cancel again. Lost quite a few thousand because, the visas were already paid for.
2: Oh, yeah.
3: And the only thing that's preventing us at the moment is just visa costs. So we have to wait for all that stuff. I think it's all going to come down to very, very... little, if you like, with I'm extremely super confident about the world, bizarrely. So I think that it's all going to balance itself out. We will be back to America, but I just don't know when.
2: Well, going back a few years, so Monogram said after you broke up in 85, you reformed 5 years later with Andy and Lester. And then you got to tour Japan and record a bunch of albums. And how did that come about that you did reform the band that first time?
3: You mean in 1990?
2: In 1990, yeah. Yeah.
3: Well, I just happened to... This guy from... I can't remember the name of the record shop. They ran a little label as well in Camden. And he said, I've got this Japanese guy here called Tetsuya and he wants to have a word with you. So I went up there and he said, I'd like to book you for some solo gig, because he didn't realise that... Well, I mean, I was, if you like, a kind of solo artist, because I had a small band in London. And I said, yeah, okay, how about I refilm the Monogram set and do an album? He said, yeah, that sounds good. So that's it. We just did the deal there. And then I just contacted Lester and Andy, and we got in a drummer, and the keyboard player, Awesome Presence, who's a keyboard player and a very, very good guitar player. I was in a band with him anyway, and we just put together a band and did it like that, you know. So, and in fact, Tetsuya did the same thing in 2010, just before I had my stroke. He had asked the band to reform and just do a couple of gigs. So I thought, okay, let's reform the band. And I put the other band, Scarlet's Will, aside. So the same thing repeated itself in 1990 and also in 2010.
2: Because in the meantime, after the first reformation and there was a hiatus, the Monogram set songs start showing up. I mean, I was amazed. I didn't even realize this until researching that He's Frank was covered by Iggy Pop and used on American television. And I was like...
3: That's right.
2: I had no idea because I didn't even know he covered it.
3: Well, it was that guy, was he in the Happy Mondays or the Beautiful South or something like that. Then he went off to be a DJ, famous DJ.
2: Oh, Sean Ryder?
3: And then did it. That's right. Yeah. So he covered a whole lot of records, and he must have been a sort of Monogram set fan. And then he asked Iggy Pop, and you know that was kind of just really bizarre and amusing, because Iggy Pop was, you know, one of the people, I suppose, somewhat influenced the Monogram set back in 78, along with the Velvets. Yeah. So it was very strange to see him doing it, and his career was revived, I'd like to say, by doing that record. So it was, you know, I don't want to say, but yeah. So suddenly, and then you know, he was on a whole load of ads for, you know, I don't know, deodorant and kitchen implements on London buses around. So he made a bit of money out of it, and we got a bit of money out of it, and everyone's happy. So
2: I can't argue with it.

0: And it was quite interesting in the period between 85 and 90, and 90 and 2010, when we didn't exist, 95 and 2000, we were kind of, the greatest band history is forgotten, that kind of thing. And it just suddenly occurred to me, well, the reason why people are writing those articles is because we don't exist anymore. And as soon as we get back together again, they just ignore us. So that was an eye-opener as well. You know, okay, fair enough. But, yeah, they like people who don't exist anymore.
1: Well, and what I like about the Monochrome set and what about the albums you made since then is that you're continuing to make original music. You're not just resting on your laurels of what you did back then. You're continuing with the new bands and new lineups to make really creative, original, interesting music, which not every artist does.
0: Well, it's like, you know, okay, the music business and the film business and whatever is very different to the kind of...
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3: Ascoltate Avanti Tutta, The Italian Top 40, ogni sabato dall'1 alle 3 pomeridiane, e direttamente da Melilli con la nostra inviata Filomena Liseo con le ultimissime notizie della settimana. 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

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You're tuned in to 88.1 FM WESU Middletown. I'm Dr. Ahab, here with you for the next hour as we explore new releases in the vast sea of doom and stoner metal here at the Desert Cruising Show. It's such a nice sunny day. I hope you've had a chance to enjoy it. I mucked around in my garden just a little bit, just sort of watering the broccoli sprouts, and I'm eagerly awaiting the opportunity to transplant my seedlings who have taken over my dining table once the weather is a little bit warmer. So, yeah, hopefully I can sow some more things this weekend and then begin the long wait until summer to actually enjoy any of these vegetables. So that's what I've been up to. All right, friends. 2 weeks ago, we had the record fair here on campus, and it was a lot of fun to meet you. A couple of you came by, said hello, and I was spinning some old vinyl from the 70s in the vein of Anatolian rock, which was great. A lot of fun. And I hope you enjoyed it, too. So, that was the last kind of WSU social thing. Since then, we've shifted gears and are now in the midst of our spring pledge drive. I know, it's one thing after the other. Gotta keep on going. Our goal, as always, is to raise the money that we need to operate the station almost entirely from our community and a bit from the university so that we don't have to play commercials and answer to any corporate interests and that so that the DJs can be free to play whatever they want and make this a station of the community and of the students to serve the community. That's our goal. So that means it's time to ask for you to reach into your pockets and spare some change and keep Freeform Community Radio alive. So that's what we're in the midst of, and our goal, this will be going on until June 15th. Our goal is 30,000, which isn't that much, I guess, in the grand scheme of things. I don't know. Radio stations, you know, it costs a lot of money. So 30,000 to get us, to keep us afloat for now, that's our goal. So head on over to WESUFM.org for all the info on how to pledge and get some stash, buy a t-shirt that also supports the pledge drive. You don't have to just pay up money. If you'd rather get something in return, you can also buy some cool regalia and flaunt your WESU pride, and it still counts. So help us out however, whatever way you can. $5, a cup of coffee worth, even that is a big, big source of help. And we've so far received almost 5,000, so just over 25 to go. Whoop, whoop. All right. We started off today's set with brand new music by The Heavy Eyes. That was a single called Concrete Halloween. They hail out of Memphis. And as per usual, today's show, all new tunes. And it's on the longer side of things. So I've only, like, the next track is 10 minutes, and then after that, 7, and then 6. So well, not that many songs, but very long songs. That's what we've got lined up. So I hope you enjoy. Up next, new music by the devil and the Almighty Blues, who is perhaps evil? Question mark? All right, friends, you're tuning in to the Desert Cruising Show here at WSU Middletown.

Thank you.

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2: Yes, indeed. Thanks very much. And like the promo said, the faster we reach our goal, the faster we can return to our usual programming and not fill up the airtime with these requests for your donations. So if that's, all it takes is one fat donation, 25,000, and then we'll shut up. No, I'm joking. Every little bit helps. And we've got time. You know, June 15th is sort of our cutoff date. So a month and a bit. But, we can't. The sooner the better, basically. All right, friends, we have music to review. What did we just heard? We just heard from Monolord. Oops, no, we didn't. We just heard from Orb. There we go. ORB, not The Orb. There's another band called that, but just Orb. They are out of Australia. That track was called General Electric off of their live release, Live in Chicago. You could probably figure out that was a live album. And before that, we heard from Monolord, who are out of Norway, with the track Oozing Wound. That is a new single by them. I've featured them quite a bit. They're from Sweden. I've also seen them live. They're fantastic. So nice to see that they're putting out new music. And we started off that set, again, it was only three songs because they were quite lengthy. We started off that set with The Devil and the Almighty Blues, who are out of Norway, with the track Lied To, which is also a new single. And pretty much for the rest of the 26 minutes we've got left, all new tunes, including a new single by Elder and more from the new Truck Fighters album. So in the similar vein of heavy stoner rock, bit of psychedelic. So without further ado, let's just carry on, shall we? Up next, we've got the new single by Elder. You're tuning in to 88.1 FM WESU Middletown. I'm Dr. Ahab, and this is the Desert Cruising Show, and we're on for the next half hour.

All right, friends, we are nearing the end of this week's episode of The Desert Cruising Show, which I am sad to say is the second to last show for the foreseeable future. In 2 weeks' time,

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racing over large tracts of land? Do you know that he's growing food under soil that is toxic, poison with nuclear stuff? Did you know that the food that you're eating is killing you? Did you know that the water that you're drinking is killing you? You like to eat fast food? Fast food is death food. You don't know. I mean, you trust so much your enemy, and you're so fearful of a man that will tell you the truth. You will listen to me.

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Keep it locked all the way to the left of your dial. You are elevating in frequency, in time and space, right here on the Universal Sound Wave, fifth dimension frequency. We done blast off, y'all. And we out of here.

and we're moving at the rate of 24 billion miles per second up out of trauma, drama, pain into light, life, and power.

inner peace. This is a heaven on earth. Your health is your only wealth moment. And I just wanted to stop by to let you know that your health is your only wealth, you know. Everything that we do counts. Every action we take, every thought we think, everything we put into our mouths, everything we drink, everything in our environment is affected by it. That we really understand that this fight is not with a flesh and blood, that this flesh will return to the earth. Why? Because we all have an appointed time. We all have a time. So knowing that, we need to understand that that which is inside of the flesh really is the only reality. It is the only reality that is the true essence of who we are, the energetic beings. We have to protect our energy. Some people say spirit. Most of the traumas and drama and everything that's taking place around us is affecting us mentally and spiritually. So in order to stay in peace, we'll have to guard our spirits like a soldier on post, like a warrior defending the right to life for ourselves and for our families. We will encounter traumatic frequencies, not just physical, but verbally. What we are hearing, what we are seeing, everything we witness, we can't unsee. Everything we hear, we can't unhear. Okay? So we have to do our best to try to control those frequencies that are entering into our subconscious mind that affects us on all levels. That means from people in our lives that may be closest to us. Most times that is the case. It may be a relative, a husband, a wife, a teacher, a mentor, or whatever it may be. It's going to be somebody most times close to you that can affect your energy field. So we have to learn how to use our peripheral mind. Okay. What do I mean by our peripheral mind? Just like you have peripheral vision. Okay. You may be looking one way, but your peripheral, you can still on the side, there's things going on to the left. There's things going on to the right, up, down. So when I say use your peripheral mind, anytime we are encountering a difficult situation, moment or time in the presence of other people, we have to be able to be there and teleport. That's exactly what I said. Teleport. That means being in just like almost a daydreaming type of mode. They're there, but they can't affect you because you are not tuned in to them. This is something we have always had the ability to do. We have lost these mental capacities due to the upbringing and all of what we have been fed all of these years in this society, the Western society. This lifestyle disables that power. Not only does it disable that frequency and power to be able to see and to be able to operate spiritually and mentally in different dimensions. This is what they call all sorts of things. Our ancestors have always had the power to do these things. It is not spooky. It is not demonic. It is not evil. No, it is who we are. Now is the time to tune in to ourselves. We're missing too many messages, signs that are right in front of us because we are distracted. What are the distractions? The distractions could be anything. The distractions could be your sickness, social media, your husband, your wife, your children, your finances, your displacement. These are distractions. The more we hold on to the dangling carrot that is not real, it's a GMO. It's not even a real carrot, okay? The dangling carrot before us, the more stress, the more difficulties we will have because that world is actually disintegrating before our eyes. There is a new
world coming in and the old world is fighting to stay in. So the question is, where are you? What is the new world? The new world I'm speaking of is the true authentic you. The true authentic you is trying to come in. It's like a plant trying to break through the ground. But the weeds, those stubborn weeds, man, they continue to block and take energy from the roots, take energy from the plant that is trying to grow, trying to break through so that it could bear fruit. Okay, so this is on another frequency and another level. You either get it or you don't get what I am saying. The authentic you, the true you, wants to make yourself known to the world. You have never been made known because you have always had to deny that true you in order to fit into a society that is in contrary to the principles of your being. So now is the time for those who are chosen. We're hearing a lot about chosen ones. Are you chosen? Well, you will be if you choose yourself. Choose yourself for once in your life. We have given and we have denied ourselves. And guess what? All of what we have given can never be enough to give. It can never ever be enough. So going within ourselves, going back to our natural state of mind, our natural state of being, connecting back to the universe is the most important thing. The difficulties are the distractions. Those around us are willing or unwilling participants in the denial of your true selves, the bringing forth, the breaking through. The sun rise and the sun has to set. The rising is great and the setting is great. What do we need to rise into right now and what needs to set in our lives? Some things have to be set. They got to be put away. They have to be done with in order for us to maintain a mental state of peace, clarity. It is impossible because the frequencies are really dangerous frequencies right now. And I'm not just talking about people, but 5G, chemtrails, the food, the water, everything that we need to survive, it has been poisoned. It has been tampered with. So what do we do? What do we do? We have to eat. We have to learn how now not to eat. We have to learn how to back away from the table. We have to learn how to fast. We're going to have to learn how to eat certain things that feed ourselves only if we really want to health, because the healthy of us who try our best to live a healthy lives are being affected by the food, cells, our memory, our DNA, everything. So I'm just encouraging us in this time that we have to be warriors in our lives. We have to walk like warriors to fight for our peace of mind. We are truly entitled to our right to life on this earth. Separation has taken place already. Some of you, you're not together at all, in no way or form. You may live with people. The longer we remain in physical contact with what we have separated from will continue to plague us and continue to stress our minds to a point where it can cause mental health problems. When our minds are not in agreement with our actions and what we are doing. I think there's names for these in clinical terms. You have to be two people. There are names for that, right? When a person says they are this, that, and the other, right? But actually, most of us are doing this on a daily basis. The more we become comfortable and we adapt to this lifestyle, then the more mental health plagues us. So in order to be true to ourselves, we have to allow the mind-body connection to be in harmony. So the mind and the body, the theory and the practical have to go together. Who are you? What are you about? What is your life goals? What are you born to do? What do you want to do? What makes you happy?
is no longer staying around in the physical when the mental have left. Your body is there, but your mind is not there. So this conversation is not for everyone, but those who hear me understand exactly what I am saying. I'm wishing us peace here today. May we all ascend to our God-given and true authentic selves. Peace.

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And just a reminder to get up, get out, and get moving. Get some sunshine, exercise, and sleep well for better health. Get your lymphatic system up and moving. Peace.

0: There are three short points that I want to give you. When Jesus was among us, he said these words, "Come unto me, all ye that are heavy laden, and I will give you rest." And when you think about a master teacher, as he was and is, what burden are we carrying? There's not a soul on this earth that is not burdened by the mentality of Satan that has captured the mind, the heart, and the spirit of the people of our planet. And worse, since God has chosen us for a reason, for a purpose, we have been the victims of Satan. So bad a victim, because he made us into himself. So we have become a bunch of little devils, scheming and lying and deceiving and robbing and raping. You say, "Well, I haven't done that." But you're not yourself. So if you're not yourself, who then are you? When you do wickedness, you're not yourself.
1: Right.
0: When you break the natural and the divine law, you're not you. That is Satan working through us so that his world will continue. But his time is up.
2: Yes, sir.
0: His time is up. And just like the master teacher Jesus was casting out demons out of the people, that's the work of the Nation of Islam. Today, we come to the nation naked, hungry, raggedy, out of doors, ignorant. But we can't stay that way. We don't care how you are when you come to us. Come as you are, but you'll never stay as you are. Because to stay as you are is unacceptable to God. He came to change us. And as the scripture says, we will be changed. And in the twinkling of an eye, what was is gone. And we will be like him. That's our destiny. That's point number one.

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